making terms with history. The struggle is my life.

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2: 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This song is one of my favorites. 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

All Queen songs, solo tracks, rare songs, full albums, collaborations, and great cover songs. 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Love.

Thank you! Featuring on guitar, Brian May! And on the drums, Roger Traynor! And on the bass, John Deacon!

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1: No. We can do better.

0: We call the album A Night at the Opera. No, don't misunderstand, darling. It's a rock and roll record with the scale of opera, the pathos of Greek tragedy, the wit of Shakespeare, the unbridled joy of musical theatre. It's a musical experience.
1: Yeah.
0: Rather than just another record. Something for everyone, something... Something that will make people feel belongs to them. We're mixed genres, we're cross boundaries, we're speaking bloody tongues if we want to.
2: No, there's no musical ghetto that could contain us.
0: That's it.
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0: 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The best of Queen concerts now.
1: This is a special little number. That's right.

Are you trying to get through?

0: It's the first of three on the program tonight from Queen, and that was called Modern Times Rock and Roll.
1: Everyone get fucked all night, every day, just like I do. Fuck everybody else.
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0: that they would sound like Queen tracks. Mm. And there's a lot of arbitration. What was the question? Sorry?
1: I can't remember now. We'll move on.
0: Good answer, though, wasn't it?
1: The Machines, them versus guitar, synthesizer guitar controversy. You
0: and
1: come
0: also
1: down...
0: sort of drum box versus real drum. You can hear the real drums kick in halfway through Machines.
1: Yes.
0: And demolish the track. And you can hear a synthesized voice and a real voice. And all that stuff. Yeah, it's a little battle going on there.
2: Interesting, you're talking about the guitar, you know, screaming away in the background. And there's one of the music papers in this country has got a great big thing about guitarists nowadays. Mm-hmm. And you're still one of the great guitar heroes, aren't you?
0: Very nice of you to say so.
2: Well, yeah, probably the only one sort of not sort of blatantly heavy metal either. Somehow, I don't know.
0: I don't know. Really.
2: But it's interesting that you should say there's more guitar on this one than the last. What,
0: well, there is
2: albums,
0: a lot
2: probably,
0: more.
2: Yeah.
0: I mean, physically there is, yeah, and there's a lot more of the heavy kind of influence altogether.
2: And yet not the same sort of, I don't know, the Brian May tone, if you like, that people came to expect. I mean, have you tried to get away from that, or perhaps
0: I don't
2: a little
0: know.
2: Bit?
0: I think I'm gradually going deaf, so I tend to turn it up and turn it more piercing. I think it's a little bit more, I like more top end on it these days, but that's the only difference. It's still my guitar.
1: You're still playing the one that you made.
0: Yeah,
1: and all that.
0: Exactly, yeah.
1: Why didn't you ever put that into mass production?
0: It's funny you should say that. In fact, one would think that I paid you.
2: just so happens, yes.
0: Now, Guild Guitars have come and said that they would like to make a production model of that guitar, and they're making it. I saw the prototype a week ago when I was in New York, and it looks beautiful, and we're working on various bits of it, because it has to be just compromised a little bit to make it into a production job rather than a one-off. But it looks like it's going to be great. So
2: have you changed it much over the years, your particular model?
0: Oh, not at all, no.
2: So
0: the only thing I did was take
2: the
0: fuzz box out. Mm. Fuzz boxes became a bit of a pain in the neck.
2: Yes, those were a few years ago, weren't they,
0: yeah,
2: fuzz boxes?
0: Because I could distort the amplifier to get all the sustain.
2: Right. That's It's a Hard Life, a Freddie Mercury song from The Works. Sounds very obviously a Freddie Mercury song as well, I think, doesn't
0: yes,
2: it, Brian?
0: Yes, very nice too, I think. Yeah.
2: And we've been making this point earlier on, really, about how much of the band is still there after the solo projects that each of you are doing.
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0: Queen Diary on this day in history.
1: Hello, today is July 22nd. 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It was Queen Diary by AI voice Nate, Queen Radio Net.
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0: you think you're going to get to heaven?
1: No, I don't want to.
0: You don't want to?
1: No, hell's much better. Look at the interesting people that you're going to meet down there. 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
1: Dave Grohl? I'm not going to do that to you anymore. You want to play a Queen song, Dave? 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
1: The story behind the song, I Want It All. I want it all, I want it all, I want it all, I want it now. Is that the anthem for 1989 from Queen? Asked presenter Kathy Taylor when Brian and Roger appeared on Good Morning Britain, the UK ITV breakfast show, on the 2nd of May of that year, to promote the release of this single 3 weeks ahead of the Miracle album, on which it is the fourth track. I'd been pottering around my living room at home when I caught sight of this interview that morning. There'd been a distinct silence in Queen activity since the Magic Tour of 1986, and the band were now back with their new album, the first on which they shared all the writing credits. However, it's long been known that I Want It All was Brian's song, something that he stated clearly at the first Queen and Paul Rodgers concert at the Brixton Academy in 2005, when, to introduce it, he stated, "I wrote the damn thing," and then sang the lead vocal, which was taken over by Paul in subsequent concerts. The idea for the song, as is well known, came from an expression used by Anita Dobson. A concert-like video was made at an Elstree studio for the single, which therefore included the introductory choral parts, whereas the album track had an instrumental opening. As the Dallas Morning News put it in a contemporary album review, the first single, I Want It All, starts off with a Bowie-esque guitar part, picks up a heavy cargo of steel, quickly lays down the hard line implied by the title, then takes flight along Mr. May's greased fretboard. In fact, the launch into a high-speed instrumental interlude is one of the notable features of the song, as is the vocal part that Brian wrote for himself, forming rejoinders with Freddie. Queen never performed the song live, and its first such airing was at the tribute concert, featuring Tony Iommi on guitar with Brian and Roger Daltrey on vocals. This was one of the truly inspired choices for that concert. There's a rawness in Roger Daltrey's voice, which, together with the image he brought with him from The Who, is perfectly suited to the youthful agitation of the song, and he complimented it with his trademark microphone twirling. The song later appeared in the musical We Will Rock You to declare the quest of the bohemian rocking couple Britney and Meat. A notable performance involving Brian and Roger was at a concert for Nelson Mandela's 46664 anti-AIDS campaign in Cape Town in 2003, when the lead vocal was performed by Italian singer Zucchero. Later, Paul Rodgers brought his own resonance to the number before Adam Lambert started adding some real 21st century attitude to it from the start of that collaboration in 2012. In more recent times, its performance has been preceded by a vocal improvisation by Adam. This is Alison Sezzi for Queen Radio Net.

0: officer. I'll come quietly.
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1: A little bit of nonsense now. Yeah. Hey. Hey, maybe you should do something like this, huh? All right, that's good. Merci beaucoup. All right. Nice and easy does it, babe.

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1: It was actually the BPI Awards that we went to collect an award, and Geldof was at a few tables away and came over and said, how about doing this thing? And he said, we're going to have this and this and this and this. And we said, oh, yeah, I'm sure, you know, thinking that it was an almost impossible thing to get together. But we said, yeah, we'd be interested. And then a bit later on, he rang up and said, look, Brian, I have to have a commitment, you know. And so we sort of talked about it a bit more. And it seemed like we were all very keen to do it, you know.
2: Is that because you support the cause and want to do your bit, or because it's such a unique rock event that you can't afford to miss out in a way?
3: To answer that, honestly, it's a bit of both, actually, because I think it is a very good cause, and initially I think we would have liked to have taken part in the Band Aid single, but I think we were in separate parts of the globe. And so the second bash at it was this thing, and also the fact that some of the biggest and best-known groups around the world are taking part. Why not us? So I think... it makes me personally proud to sort of around the world taking part. Why not us? So I think it makes me personally proud to sort of

0: I think probably there's probably an element of people who think that groups like us can't do it without the extravagant backdrop, but we'll see, you know.
1: After 13 years, do you still get excited about this sort of live performance?
2: This one especially,
0: yes. It's great, yeah.
2: Yes. We still like to play and fool around.
1: What about the number that you two are going to be performing towards the end, towards the finale? What's the story behind that?
2: Well, actually, it seems that it looks as if we actually wrote it for this occasion, but we didn't actually. It was done a long time before that. It seems to fit the bill, actually. So I think they opted out and said, well, why don't the two of us... Because, I mean, during a Queen show, it's just the two of us that actually play, and Roger and John actually go and have a drink or something. But so we weren't really going to do that one, but it seems to be very sort of a part of the show. It's very meaningful, and so we're going to do it.
1: Tell me a little bit about it.
2: Oh, you tell me.
0: Oh. It came about when we'd almost finished recording the album The Works, actually, and we'd been throwing stuff off because there wasn't room for it, and in the end we threw off so much that we said, there's a little hole here, it just needs something. And actually Mac, who was producing us, said, well, why don't you do something really simple, you know, just write a song. And Freddie and I were there late one night, and we just came up with this thing. It was very quick. And we just had this particular thing in mind, you know, the whole business of Africa was in our minds. And that's the way it came out.
1: Saturday is meant to be all for a good cause, and there aren't meant to be any egos involved. But
0: no egos at all, no.
1: But are so many superstars going to find it difficult in each other's sort of personal spaces?
3: Complete, totally impossible.
0: It's going to be hilarious,
3: actually. Chaos.
2: I think it's going to be chaotic, yes, yes. It has to be. I mean, we're not all wonderfully well-behaved kids, are we? It was just, but that's going to sort of actually be the nice part of it. Actually, there'll be lots of friction, and we're all going to try and outdo each other, I guess. And we're just going to go and play.
0: That's right. I mean, you want to give something special, really, because that's what it's about, you know, not the regular thing. So everybody's going to be out there giving their best, and that's what it's about. Make some money for those people. That's, as Geldof says, that's what it comes down to. You know, we can all have a great time, and I think we will, but it comes down to the fact that it's going to make tons of money. And for a change, the money's going to go to the right place.
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Come on. 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

0: Queen Diary on this day in history.
1: Hello, today is July 22nd. 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

0: I got a feeling I should be doing all right. Doing all right.
1: I was born with 4 additional incisors. 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
1: Forget that the second solo is all the way through.
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1: This guitar's like a firecracker. Sorry about this, but Brian's guitar is just about to blow.
3: Not to worry. Shout when you're ready, fellas.
4: We start now.
1: Right. Yes, we're ready now. Okay, here we go. Take 36.

0: 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On air, the best of interviews.
1: Cool. How did you manage to get such a loud noise on one record?
2: I don't know, that's Mike Stone, our engineer.
3: We're very bad in the studio for that, actually. The poor engineer has to really suffer because we really want as much level as possible. Mm-hmm. And we keep pushing the faders up and he keeps looking at the meters and
1: despair,
3: whatever, and going, it'll never cut, it'll never cut. And then we give him the added task of going over to New York or whatever and saying, make sure that cuts as loud as possible.
1: I should explain for the folks that if a noise is too loud on a record, the little wobbly groove grunges into the groove next door.
3: That's right.
1: And the record skips.
3: Yes, it can skip and do all kinds of things.
1: So the more noise you put on, the less likelihood of you...
3: So if Mary Potts has got a little dance set, then it'll just go flying off.
1: So, I must admit, you do get a lot of sound on one little LP.
3: Yes, it's a very fine dividing line, really, because we want to put in more music, but at the same time, you've got to make sure you don't put too much, otherwise it suffers, and then that's where all the... It's a very fine dividing line, as I said.
1: And you've got a genius technician who looks after all that.
3: Oh, Mike Stone's pretty good, yes, that little bugger.
1: Yes, right. Sunny periods.
3: What a nice little chap here.
1: -4 degrees, it's 3:50, and here's a break. Right, here we are in Studio One of Capitol Tower with Cuddly Ken and Freddie Mercury nattering about the new LP, and which also has this track on it.
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1: Hello, today is July 22nd. 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It was Queen Diary by AI Voice Nate, Queen RadioNet.
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0: 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That's Brian, Roger, and
1: Roger
0: John.
1: And John, yes.
0: I sometimes forget them too.
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Hi, everybody. Well, I think we're going to have a great night tonight. So I've just come out here to bring you down. This is actually a song written for Nelson Mandela. It's about something that does affect everybody, you, me, us, everybody. That is HIV/AIDS virus. This is called Say It's Not True.

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1: Hey guys, I got you.
2: No, don't. If you have...
3: Wait a second. Wait. Stop.
2: Brian, don't try this one, man, because we might have to...
4: Oh, no.
2: Oh, fucking hell. We might have to edit. I mean...
5: What's the matter?
4: Oh, Brian's fucking around.
5: Brian! Are you ready for take?
2: You're swapping amps. He's just swapped amps. He's cheating.
5: Okay, this will be take whatever it is, take four.
4: Okay, hold on.
2: One, two, three, four.

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1: For the new album, do you have any over-the-top visual ideas? You must do, obviously.
2: Probably yes, but for the time being, the first video is meant to be very ungimmicky. We want to just be a band out there and be seen as a band again, which we thought was important. So I think the gimmick saw, I don't know if gimmick is the right word, I think the large spectacle stuff will be absent from the first video we do. We just want to be a band on stage.
3: You don't know yet, Mallet's doing it.
2: Mind you, with David Mallet, yeah, what can you say? Yes, cast of millions it could turn into.
3: He's bad.
4: You're expecting the cavern and you get the Plaster and Concord or something.
5: We have a strong visual for the cover of the album.
1: Which is what?
3: Well, the radio listeners will have a good time.
5: Yes, I will.
1: Oh, would you like to hear your description of the cover?
5: I can't describe it. No, I can't. But it is unusual and different, and you have to buy it to find out.
3: Good one.
1: Ooh,
2: I could describe John Deacon's hat to you at this moment.
1: Talking of rhythms, as we were earlier, on Rain Must Fall is very much a sort of Latin feel, that sort of samba come funk feel, Roger.
4: Yes, that's a sort of a bit of a mixture. That's a mishmash, really. It's sort of quite machine-like in some ways, but with sort of African overtones.
5: A lot of overdubs on top.
4: Yeah, there's a lot of sort of percussion on top that I did on top of that one. Mm. So there's all sorts of things happening, but they made me take most of it out, of course, to make room for the guitars.
5: Yes, and the vocals.
4: Yeah.
1: Do you do that at home when we see the album coming out and all the rest of it? I mean, do you get together privately? I mean, obviously you all get on very well. I mean, you're obviously soul brothers that need to spend a bit of time apart but like each other underneath. Do you get together socially at all and play or jam?
2: We get together socially. Yeah. We don't often play together, to be honest. We more often play with other people, strangely enough. But I suppose that's normal in a way. Mm. No, we see quite a lot of each other socially, yeah. Probably more than we did in the sort of mid-period where we drifted apart, I'd say. Mm. I think we're very much back together. And it's very corny, but it is like a sort of family in a way. And particularly when you go through dodgy bits of your life, sometimes the group is what you regard as the centre. Yeah. Mm.
4: Yes, it seems to be a sort of anchor in my life, in our lives, maybe. You know, it's always been there for so long now, 18 years or something, as Freddie was saying. And I don't know quite what life would be without it, as a sort of fulcrum or something. Mm. But we don't really jam when if we do see each other, you know, because that would be sort of like getting back to work, you know. Mm. So it is either work or sort of social, I suppose.
1: While you've sort of had a couple of years sojourn and doing other things, have there been anyone when you're listening to the radio or listening to new records that you thought, hey, they've come through and they are great? I love this group. I mean, as you've become maybe radio listeners, record buyers, whatever.
3: Mm, Bananarama.
1: Yeah, what is it? The harmonies that appeal to you, John?
5: Well, it could be. Yeah,
1: they're three-part harmony.
5: Those vocal unisons are something that.
1: It's quite incredible. We get three people to sing in unison on a record, isn't it?
5: Yes.
1: What about some of your favourite songs? I mean, stuff from your collection or things that you like, John? What about some of your favourite songs? I mean, stuff from your collection or things that you like, John? One of your

0: And who else was there? The guy used to play with Roy Gallagher. He was quite good. Humour
1: Cracker.
2: Oh, yes.
1: The Cracker, yeah. Yeah.
3: He was good. I should saw him at the market. He was very good.
0: Yeah, but lots of different ones. No, Paul was very good as well. Not bad, you know.
3: So, Veronica, just so we can get it clean, because we're going to play the track anyway. Yeah. I believe Veronica is one of your current favourite singles.
0: Well, yes, it could be, yeah. Well, they play on the radio at the moment. Mm. I've heard it.
3: And because it's your wife's name.
0: It is, yes.
3: That led it really badly, but never mind. I'm sure we'll play the song anyway. Brian, what about your favourites?
1: Well, there's loads of guitar stuff that I would cite, I suppose, you know. But you want me to say the favourite record?
3: Well, you can lead around to it.
1: Deathly silence.
3: You can ramble around to it. Ramble around to it. End up with that one. I think it's a pretty good idea.
1: Well, I'll wrap it up in the in the right things. Yes, my favourite record when I was growing up was Smokey Robinson record, the Tracks of My Tears, the Miracles, and I think it probably still is because to me it doesn't matter what the record is made up of, it's whether it grabs you or not, you know, and that for some reason just has it, you know, the way he reaches out and sort of grabs hold of your heart is to me what pop records are all about, and so I would still say that one really.
3: Roger, I believe one of your favourites is one John Lennon wrote that was inspired by a two-tone police siren.
2: Yeah, that's right. That's dee dee dee. That's yeah. I don't know. I just find that "I Am the Walrus" by the Beatles is it's very difficult to name one song, but I think that's a sort of surreal masterpiece in song. And what he did with the lyrics, with those sort of Lewis Carroll type in many ways, but with those lyrics was marvellous, and the sound textures on the record are wonderful, and it's got hidden depths, and I still hear different things in the record each time I hear it.
3: Yeah. You turn the end up just to catch the
2: that's
3: spoken
2: right,
3: word
2: that's
3: to see
2: right.
3: how far it goes.
2: To catch the Radio 4 play at the end, which yes. comes in, yeah, as they go down the radio bands. It's a wonderful record.
3: Mm. Okay, going back to the album and the track My Baby Does Me, which we're going to play next. How did this one, I mean, how does a song like My Baby Does Me and a sound, how does it
1: You have to
3: start?
1: Look over to that part of the table to find it out. This
3: Tell
1: is
3: me, Freddie.
1: John.
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5: Let's do a run. Let's have a run through. Come on.
6: Okay.
5: Right.
6: Should we start with that old intro of a... And then you bring it in.
5: You should keep it flowing. Da da da da da da da
6: bong bang. Okay, try again then.
5: This will be take two, take two.
6: One, two, one, two, three, four.

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1: That's twice.
3: All
1: right, yeah, okay.
3: Right. It's supposed to be professional. I've got to go up there.
4: Yeah, you can do that. Let's start from the top, please.
1: One, two, three.

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1: Hello, today is July 22nd. Here are some dates from Queen history. 1957, Roger started to play with his first band, the Bubblinger Over Boys. 1986, Queen played live performing second show at Stadthalle, Vienna, Austria, again to 12,000 fans. 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
0: 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We're all legends. But you're right, I am a legend.
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0: Well, let me introduce you now to the members of Queen. 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
1: Queen live at the Nebworth Park in the UK on the 9th of August 1986. This was the very last Queen concert, and what a farewell it was. Queen played for 120,000 people, although some sources say there were up to 200,000 of spectators. Queen flew into the park on a helicopter during status quo set. Many fans remember two things. First, Queen were so much louder than the support bands. And second, many fans failed to find their car in the giant car park because all the lights were turned off. If you find the amateur video recording on YouTube, you will see John Deacon throwing his bass away after Radio Gaga, hitting and knocking over his other basses on the stands. No idea why that happened, but the bass guitar survived. Unfortunately, no professional video exists. The concert was transmitted on two large video screens, but basically nobody pressed record, so the only professional footage we have are bits from the Doro documentaries, for example people clapping to Radio Gaga. On the other hand, Greg Brooks has claimed that half of the concert may exist on video in some form, so we will see.

laughs are funny, but there's nothing to laugh about. My money, that's all you want to talk about. I can't see what you

Green Live. How does it sound from the audience?

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1: The story behind the song, Sheer Heart Attack. In terms of UK trends, this song is often termed punk before punk, as Roger had been working on it as early as 1974 for intended inclusion on Queen's third album of the same name as its title. Punk, however, was already nascent in America, and both the style and lyrical content of this track seem to have a connection with that kind of music. The song finally appeared at a much more fitting time as far as the progress of punk was concerned on the 1977 News of the World album, on which it is the third track on side one, following on from We Will Rock You and We Are the Champions. In fact, on the first tour on which it appeared, it formed part of the encore following, and on later tours before, those two songs. Some concert footage shows Freddie attacking stage monitors and amps while performing the song, and at the live performances seen on the Rock Montreal and Live at the Bowl DVDs in 1981 and 82 respectively, the song becomes racy in more senses than one, as Freddie indulges in intimate interactions with his microphone, Roger's drum kit and Brian's guitar. Its appearance on the set list became more spasmodic in 1982, but it was played in some shows as late as 1984. Of course, in the concerts, John played bass, but he didn't participate in the studio recording on which Roger played it, along with rhythm guitar, also taking the opportunity to show off his drum work, of course. Freddie demonstrated his strong versatility on the lead vocal, with some contributions from Roger. There's some extremely squealy guitar from Brian later on in the track that's rather reminiscent of a dentist's drill. This and the lyrical reference to DNA around a decade before it started to become part of everyday parlance due to its use in crime investigations are both reminiscent of Roger's university degree subjects, dentistry and biology. The song appeared on the B-side of singles that were released from the News of the World album in 1978, Spread Your Wings in the UK and It's Late in the US. It's undoubtedly as a live number that the song is at its most exciting, and those highly energised performances are what fans usually find most attractive. This is Alison Sizzi for Queen Radio Net.

0: Okay. Do you like that sustained note or not?
1: Yes, that was very good.
2: Yeah, I thought it was sounding quite nice. Yeah.
1: That was very good. But can't you, some for the first bits, do like boom, boom, chuk, and cut it off?
0: So okay, yeah.
1: There's that gap.
3: I take five.
4: One, two, three, four.

0: Sorry, something fell. Oh, the piano fell down.
1: There were some good bits.
2: Queen Radio Net. On air, the best of interviews.
3: And a good cue for another record and another fine drummer, God bless him.
4: Oh yeah, yeah, God bless him. This is one of the finest performance bands ever. And they're, of course, British, as all the finest performance bands were, really. And I was a mod. And this is the great Forgotten Who hit, in my opinion. Anyway, anyhow, anywhere.
5: Go anyway, we are two.
3: I quite agree with what Roger has just said. Definitely one of the underrated songs from the repertoire of The Who.
4: Yeah, I remember seeing them do it live on stage, and the whole, very early in their career, and the whole concept of actually smashing up this equipment, which I was saving desperately to buy, you know, was the whole idea of that was very sort of rebellious and anarchic, which is great.
3: I don't know, but I would imagine that Keith never went near a tutor as far as his drumming was concerned. Did you ever do that?
4: No, I didn't. No, never. I think on the rock and roll side of music, I think self-taught is probably best, because, I mean, I think too many rules. I mean, I think rules are sort of, they shouldn't exist really in our form of the medium. And I think the fewer rules, the better. And the more they're broken successfully, the better, you know, because the wider things get then. So I think it's quite important not to be tutored, if possible.
3: But if, for instance,
4: if you can't teach yourself, I don't think you have the basic ability anyway, sir.
3: Sure. I mean, I was just going to say, if I took you now down to Ronnie Scott's club in Frith Street and Stan Tracy was sat at the piano with a bass player, would you be happy to sit down behind the kit and play jazz?
4: And if they paid me enough. No.
3: I mean, do you have that ability?
4: I used to play some jazz, actually, with Brian. We used to play in the Imperial College Jazz Club occasionally. Mm-hmm. Yeah, maybe, if I was in the right mood. But perhaps I wouldn't be in the right mood. I don't know, you know. It's a sort of feel thing, really.
3: Mm, of course it is.
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0: song was especially for you. 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Thank you very much.
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amazing evening of love and music. Thank you for being here and thank you for sharing all this stuff. I'd like to sing you a little song. I'd like to play you a little song. And I did not write this song. It was written by a young boy called Freddie Mercury. And in 1986, we were on this exact spot singing this song together. And in 1992, exactly 30 years ago, we said goodbye to Freddie in a style similar to this. So I know that Freddie would be very happy to use this song to honor Taylor Hawkins. But here's the deal. I don't sing this song. We all sing this song together, okay?

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What do you think if every one of us uses our light? Give me all your lights, give me all your phones. Let's light up Wembley Stadium for Taylor Hawkins!

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1: Hello, today is July 22nd. 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

0: How would you describe yourself as an artist? 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

I've always been like this. Success does help. It makes it easier to be outrageous or whatever. But I mean, that doesn't stop me. If all my money ended tomorrow, I would still be the same person. I'd still go about the same way, like I had lots of money. And that's what I used to do before. That's part of me, and I'll always walk around like a Persian popinjay. And no one's going to stop me, honey. Queen Radio Net.

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1: Queen song as well. I mean, Face It Alone, everyone has loved it. Was that something that you'd planned to do, or was it genuinely just kind of something that you decided on doing this year?
2: It's a genuine rediscovery, really, because we'd been through all these tapes before and we thought, well, anything that isn't close to finished, perhaps we should just leave. And then this time when we went through, we've been constructing the box set of the Miracle. It's like the whole Miracle sessions. And once we really started to look, there was all kinds of stuff in there which had never been heard. And this is one of them. I mean, it's actually a fragment. I'm sure if we'd worked on it to its completion at the time, it would have been longer and more involved. It would have had all sorts of different, probably turned into Bohemian Rhapsody type of thing. Who knows? But as it is, we weren't tempted to go back and play on it. I think that would have kind of spoiled the magic of it. So what you hear was all done in 1989, is it? We just mixed it nice. Our boys did a great job of kind of rescuing it. But you hear us all in the studio together. And for me even, you know, I got quite emotional when I heard it nicely presented, when they'd done a nice mix of it. And yeah, you hear Freddie singing and he's playing the piano and Deaky's there with his bass. I'm there putting in a guitar solo, probably as a bridge to the next verse, which never happened.
1: Yeah.
2: And Roger's there doing his thing, you know, hitting things, like Roger does.
1: Do you know what? It's just such a lovely, lovely track as well. And did you love the fact the fans reacted so well to it? It must have been nice for you, because also there'll be new fans that weren't around when you were releasing original material.
2: That's right, yeah. And I get a buzz. I get just the same buzz as the fans, I think. Just hearing Freddie's voice that intimately, it's quite nice that there's not much on the track. You know, it's very sparse, so there's lots of room for it to breathe, and you can hear every little kind of movement of Freddie's voice box and his mouth moving. You know, it's quite incredible to hear, and it is very emotional, I think. And the song is emotional too. It's a very kind of bear it all song. There is more on the box set. So if you get the Miracle sessions, there's at least, I think, 6 tracks which you won't have heard before.
1: Will you release them individually as well?
2: I guess so. I don't know. I don't know if we would release any more singles. I don't think singles are quite what they used to be. You know, I think we'd rather probably people got into the whole sessions. And the reason I like the sessions so much is because you feel like you're a fly on the wall. You can hear us chatting and laughing and trying out things, making mistakes. I think people enjoy that. It's like I watched the Beatles thing on Netflix, you know, and I love that, just seeing all the stuff that went on. You get that kind of feeling listening to the Miracle sessions, I think. It's us in our, kind of in our prime, working together, having fun, arguing. But out of it comes some gems. You know, there was a lot of chemistry there.
1: Do you know what? With Face It Alone, only because I was preparing for this, I was reading an interview that Rami Malek had done, and he was saying that he believed that you guys should have done a Bond song. And it kind of it's like, actually, that's a good point. But this does feel like it could have been a Bond song.
2: You know, a few people have said that, yeah. It's a shame.
1: Well, it could still happen.
2: Yeah. It's odd, actually, because I know Michael Wilson very well, who's one of the archetypal, I was going to say ancient, I can't call him ancient. He's one of the original, him and Broccoli are the original producers of James Bond, and I've known him for years, but I've never really had the temerity to go up and say, why don't you give us a Bond theme? It's just never happened. It could happen. It could have, and it could have.
1: I kind of feel like it should. I mean, such an iconic British band associated with such a British kind of franchise, it would make sense.
2: Well, maybe this is it. Who knows? Yeah, it does kind of sound that way, doesn't it?
1: Yeah, I definitely think it would. Talking of Rami Malek
2: Good title. Yeah, and Face It Alone, good Bond title, isn't it? I will talk to Michael Wilson. I think he's coming to my launch tonight.
1: I think that's brilliant. I love it.
2: Sorry, I interrupted you.
1: That's all right, that's all right. Obviously, Bohemian Rhapsody was so huge. The other thing that I uncovered was that you have spoken about potentially exploring what might happen next. Is that true? Would you consider doing another film just about the remaining members of the band?
2: We would if we'd find the right script, yeah. I mean, it actually took 12 years to get that script together. I mean, we didn't write it, but we worked with writers for a long time trying to make sure that we did Freddie justice and we didn't overblow him and we didn't bias it in any direction and that it told the truth,
1: yeah,
2: and that it was entertaining. So it took a long time and... I think we have to thank Peter Morgan for the kind of heart of the film. I don't know if you know, Peter Morgan wrote The Crown and a lot of other amazing stuff. He's an incredible writer. He had one of the first goes at writing the script and he made a breakthrough. He said, this film is about family. He said, you guys were a family and the film is about one of the family needing a break, needing to get out and flex his muscles, be on his own. He goes out there and finds he doesn't like it that much and he comes back to the family and people are reunited. He said, that's your film. And I think, you know, we actually didn't accept his script, which is a bit scandalous, isn't it, really, Peter Morgan? We went round a lot of other routes and eventually came back to some of his ideas. But I think that's the essence of the film. We were family. Freddie was family to us and it was hard to kind of let him go. But there was a time when it was right for him to come back.
1: Yeah,
2: so that's why the film affects you, I think, because we were kind of closer as families than any of our kind of birth families, you know.
1: I love the film. In fact, I played golf this summer with Gwilym Lee, who plays you.
2: I love Gwilym. Isn't he amazing?
1: Do you think he played you well?
2: Oh, he's stupendous. We spent some time together because he plays guitar and he said, I want to find out how you play guitar. So we spent some time sort of swapping licks and stuff and I showed him how I do various things. What I didn't realise was all the time we were doing that, he was clocking me and my mannerisms, my voice, the whole thing. And when he'd done the takes for the film, I actually showed it to my kids. I showed him a rough cut of the film. My kids are quite big now. But they said, oh, it's really good. And the guy who plays you is really good. But obviously you did the voice, right, Dad? And I went, no, Gwilym did the voice. I mean, he fooled them. So I think he's great.
1: It's pretty impressive.
2: Yeah, they were a wonderful team. We were so lucky to have those guys.
1: Yeah.
2: They became us. And some of the stuff you see in the film, they improvised. It's not all script. A lot of it's script, again, but they got so into being us that in some of those scenes when we're arguing, they're sort of, it's happening for real.
1: Yeah. I loved it. I really did. No, we've got to discuss one other thing that happened this year, which, by the way, we were all going, what's he going to do? Is he going to be on the roof? I'm obviously talking about the Platinum Jubilee. You did open the show and you did get raised up on a platform.
2: Yeah, that's me, isn't it? That's what I do.
1: Is that in your contract now, whatever I do?
2: Seems to be.
1: I must be elevated somehow.
2: Yeah, I have to be elevated. Yeah, it was fun. I love that stuff, I must say. And I love the planning and the staging of kind of making a spectacle. And if Freddie had been around right now, I'm sure I would have been doing it for him because he should have been up there, you know. But it's enjoyable doing it for myself. And it started off, obviously, on Buckingham Palace roof for the other Jubilee, the Golden Jubilee. And it's fun just getting the ideas and putting them together because somebody has to write it, obviously. And in the case of the Golden Jubilee, I wrote that fanfare for the orchestra and the bit where the guitar comes in. And obviously, I didn't write God Save the Queen, but I wrote that arrangement for it. And then I just had to play it, which was pretty hair-raising because everybody knows what it ought to sound like, you know. But for this, I thought, well, what do people want to hear? If we're going to open the show, what's the most distinctive thing? It's got to be...
1: And then you had the Queen and Paddington tapping their sauces along.
2: Yeah. Well, that was the icing on the cake, really. And I did ask for something like... I didn't ask for Paddington Bear, but I did say, look, here's a demo of what we could do. We could have the marching band, the Coldstream Guards, or whatever, you know, doing the percussion, and we can come out of that. But wouldn't it be great if we had, for instance, the Queen tapping her pencil or something like that? So I kind of gave this idea to anyone who was interested, you know, my chaps, the BBC, the producers of the show and everything, and they went very silent. And it was like, well, you know, we'll see what we can do. Well, we have ideas too and whatever, you know. We can't tell you what we're going to do. So I'm kind of stuck with our demo of what we're going to do, but we don't know what they're going to do. It's an odd situation. Until the night before the show, they said, actually, we did get the Queen.
1: The night before, wow.
2: Yeah, but they got her to tap the spoon instead of the pencil, which I thought was great. And they got Paddington Bear. I mean, what more can you ask for?
1: It was brilliant. So I now need to know what you're going to do for the coronation, because I'm assuming you'll be elevated on some platform somewhere in London yet again.
2: I don't know. You can't. I can't assume that we'd be asked. It would be lovely if we could do something.
1: Yeah.
2: Yeah. They're very, honestly, they're very hair-raising, those experiences, because it is live. It's completely live. So if you screw it up, you would screw up in front of a billion people.
1: But you have performed to so many huge crowds like that throughout your whole career. What's the most nerve-wracking, the most terrifying of all those shows?
2: The roof of Buckingham Palace.
1: Okay.
2: Because it was a complete one-off and nobody had ever done it, and it was completely live, and I couldn't hear the orchestra very easily. They were miles away, and it was all going to be out of sync if I could hear them. So we had to devise ways of us hearing the same core time signature. I had a conductor who I couldn't see very well, and I'm on top of the roof and anything can go wrong. I've got a wire that came up through the palace which did go wrong, so I couldn't hear anything about half an hour before the show. It was utterly terrifying, and I'll never be the same again.
1: Oh, well.
2: But you kind of face the fear. You have to.
1: Yeah.
2: It's a life-changing experience, that stuff. Yeah, people used to say, were you afraid of falling off the roof? No. I was afraid of looking an idiot in front of a billion people.
1: Oh, you didn't. You did it brilliantly. So that's the great thing. I've got to ask you as well, because, we love Adam Lambert and Queen. I mean, he's superb. Will you be doing any unique new material with Adam?
2: I think the honest answer is I don't know. We have kicked things around on a sort of trial basis, but nothing's happened yet. We haven't felt right about it yet. I think we're so consumed with the live show, it just kind of, it becomes everything for us when we're together. And Adam is such an amazing performer. I mean, he truly is, you know, I used to call him I still call him the gift from God, the GFG, because where would you find a voice like that and a personality like that? And a performer like that, and someone who can engage the audience without being Freddie. You know, he doesn't have to try to sort of emulate Freddie. He just is what he is, and he's incredible. So we're so lucky to have this guy who can do all that. And you can give him anything. I can't think of another person who could do that. And you can take little pieces out of some obscure Queen album and say, you want to try this? And Adam will go, yeah, I'll try that. And it'll be great.
1: Brian, thank you so much.
2: Thank you, Jenny. Amazing.
1: So lovely to chat. And honestly, the book's brilliant. So good luck with it.
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1: 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Ibrahim! Ibrahim!

0: Queen Diary on this day in history.
1: Hello, today is July 22nd. 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
1: Queen and Paul Rodgers in Kharkiv, Ukraine on the 12th of September 2008. Why rehearse when you can start a tour with a free concert in front of an audience of 350,000? For me personally, the 2008 tour with Paul Rodgers was the best of all the tours after Freddie's death. Paul Rodgers is an amazing singer with a great heart, and his hits became a natural part of the concert. If I had to pick one highlight, it would be Bad Company. The Queen version simply rocks. And also Cosmos Rocking, the first track of the encore. It may sound boring on the album, but live it was exactly the type of track you want to dance to.

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1: Not bad, not bad. Yeah, see, I think if you do that, Roger, it'll be beautiful. So it doesn't sound like everybody went to the Middle Eight. And then you keep on the bell. I think it's much more refined. Okay, another one from the top.

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0: monstrosity.
1: Whoa, Phil.
2: Phil, what are you doing here? You're partied out, man. Again.
1: What if he honks in the car?
2: I'm giving you a no-honk guarantee.
1: Phil, if you're gonna spew, spew into this.
3: Easy come, easy.

0: Oh, man, come on!
1: Not again. He does this every Friday. Stop torturing yourself, man! You'll never afford it! Live in the now!
2: It will be mine. Oh, yes. It will be mine.

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2: Why the rock stars, or why particularly yourself, do you feel it captured the imagination? Why do you want to sing for Live Aid? I mean, I know you...
3: Because I think it's a very good cause, yes. Mm. I mean, we have done things for charity before, but this is like sort of an immense effort for community effort. I mean, where all of us are doing it together. It makes it much, you know, we've all done individual charity things in the past, I'm sure, but I think to actually make it such a big event that we're all taking part must mean something.
2: So were you asked by Bob?
3: Yeah, Bob. Yes, I think he actually called Brian up and things. It was one of those things where it started with the Band-Aid, right, the record and everything, and we weren't in town. I would have liked to have done that too, because I mean, I would like to participate. And then when the American one came up, that was superb. I think the way all those sort of stars gel together, and I think this is just it's sort of snowballed into this, which is very nice. And
2: bumper parcel.
3: Yeah, and I think we thought that if the next big thing falls here be happening, we shouldn't be left out, because it's also being in the country at the right time. And we seem to, the Queen seemed to sort of be in various parts of the globe, so this time I think we made an effort to say, okay, we better make sure that on this date we're sort of free. And yeah, we're looking forward to it.
2: Did you actually grow up in India?
3: No, I
2: did.
3: Well, yeah, I was. Well, yes, I went to boarding school from the year when I was 7 till 15, and then I came back here.
2: In India?
3: Yes.
2: Yeah. Did you see a lot of poverty there?
3: Yes, I think so. Yes. But over there, it's sort of, you can only sort of reflect poverty when you're here, if you know what I mean. If you're there for it, it's a norm. It really is. I mean, you expect beggars in the street and all that. And to people actually living there, or if you're brought up there, you actually believe that's the way of life. It's like, to us, it's very hard. So I think when I was a young baby, growing up there, I was in an English boarding school, and it's like, you know, I had boundaries where I couldn't go. I looked upon that, and I just thought that was like, that's the way India
2: quite
3: is.
2: Normal.
3: Yeah. Mm-hmm. But I think it's I think easier for people to reflect when they're in a different country, because it's, to them, that's their way of life.
2: Have you ever known poverty yourself?
3: No. Next.
2: You haven't, have you? But I mean, some people might say, how can a millionaire rock star identify with it?
3: Exactly, but you don't have to identify to give money or to help people. Why should you? In other words, your basic title said, I should be poor. If I was poor, then I couldn't help them in terms of money. Sometimes it is very black and white. But it's like, so some people have money and they want to sort of help the ones in need, you know.
2: Yes.
3: And so I don't think you have to actually
2: suffer
3: to actually sort of have to go to Ethiopia and live like that for a while and to actually sort of, you know, benefit.
2: Do you think it is odd that the rock stars seem to achieve something that...
3: Well, I think I think Bob Geldof has done a wonderful thing, because he sort of actually sparked it off. I'm sure we all had it in us to do that, but I mean, as we were doing it individually, fine, but it took someone like him to actually sort of drive, this is like a driving force, to actually sort of get us all to come together. And I think Bob Geldof actually having flown over and all that actually makes the people think that it is getting there. And I think we're going to do bits of Rhapsody and... come on, I think this, in this case, as far as I'm concerned, I think you should, that's what you want, because basically you're not trying to put across your new material or anything. It's not, we're playing songs that I think people identify with and all that, and just make it a happy occasion, and it should be things that people sort of, it's not a promotional thing. That's a thing where you just have to sit back and then you just say, well, what can you do, unless you suddenly think you're Mother Teresa, you know? I become Mother Teresa of rock and roll, suddenly rushing out there. I suppose that's where Bob Geldof is, I guess, at the moment. Mother Teresa of rock and roll. But I mean, you know, sometimes you do feel helpless, and it was one of those cases, and I can't, and I think this is my way of showing that I can do my bit.
2: Some people might say that perhaps we should be looking more to our home problems than Africa.
3: I don't really think that people should actually think in terms of, because we're British and helping Africa, as it were, that we should suddenly say, why don't we look at our own doorstep? I think something as large as this, it should be universal. I mean, we shouldn't sort of have any kind of, I don't think we should have any kind of parallels or whatever. We shouldn't be sort of looking at it in terms of us and them or whatever. It should be all. I think when people are starving or whatever, it's we're all humans, and so we should be looked upon as one. Having said that, immediately somebody's going to say, well, how do you know? I just don't think we should look upon it as, it doesn't mean we're forgetting our own. If we'd just done it for us, I think we'd have had much, it would have been so bad, can you imagine?
2: Is it nice, do you feel good that you have an opportunity to do something?
3: Very much like
2: this. Is one doing it out of gratitude for one's own life, lifestyle, good life, or out of guilt?
3: Oh, I don't think I'd be doing it out of guilt, because I'll give you one of the answers to that, because even if I didn't do it, the poverty would still be there. So it's something that will always be there, to be honest, when you think about it. And all we can do to help is wonderful things. I'm doing it out of pride that I've been asked as well, that I can actually do something like that. And so basically I'm doing it out of being that, in one way, all the hard work that I've actually done over the years, in one way, it's paid off, because they're actually asking me to do something that is something to be proud of, actually, that I'm actually in with all the biggies, and that I can do something worthwhile. Okay, to sing something and to be a part of is one thing, but to actually sing something that actually means it is an integral part of what's going on, you know, and the song seems to sort of convey that anyway, without us even thinking about it.
2: Yeah.
3: That's what's magical, and I think that's going to make probably bring tears to my eyes, I tell you when I do it. In the actual program, you've actually printed those words.
2: Yeah. Well, that's good.
3: So you'll have it there. It's amazing. The first line is, just look at all those hungry mouths we have to feed.
2: That's perfect.
3: It is. And I can't believe, it's like if somebody actually was asked to write a song for this event, we just seem to have it. Mm.
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1: Hello, today is July 22nd. 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

0: know something? There's been a lot of rumors lately about a certain band or Queen. And the rumors are that we're gonna split up. What do you think? They're talking from here. My apologies, but I say what I want. You know what I mean? So forget those rumors, we're gonna stay together until we fucking will die, I'm sure.
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0: Oh dear, I'll try and do it without that note. I'll do this. So it goes 1, 2, 3, 4.
1: Well, no, there's no point counting.
2: Yeah, all right.
0: Okay.
1: It's not counting, is it? Okay,
0: sorry, I didn't realise.
2: Well, let's take now.
0: All right, take N. Take N minus one.

0: When we end?
1: Brian, you scraped your guitar at the very end.
2: Oh, I see what you mean. Oh, when it's finished.
0: Yeah, right.
1: Right.
2: Right. Right.
3: The end, Brian.
1: Affirmative. Take, three.
0: Shut up, Brian!
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1: Yeah, so don't, listen. 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
2: okay, one, look, let's get on with these. I'm going to sing. 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
1: Thank you very much. 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

0: This is the guitar that came with us into the jungle. I thought it'd be a good idea because it wouldn't be affected by the damp. It's kind of metal. But it has a very kind of mournful sound, and I've become very attached to it. And this is a song which we actually sang in the jungle because it was written by Virginia McKenna herself, the founder of Born Free. She wrote this beautiful little song about 30 years ago, and it never really saw the light of day. When we all met up, she said it would be fantastic if Kerry would sing it. Can you do an arrangement to make that happen? So we set about it, and we actually surprised her in the middle of the jungle one night around the campfire and sang it to her, which I think is on film, so you may see that one day. The song is Nothing Really Has Changed, and we're going to show you a little bit of footage which will perhaps make you think a little bit about wild animals, not just wild animals in Africa, but wild animals right here around us. Want to add anything?
1: I think
0: I've talked
1: said it
0: myself
1: all.
0: Out.

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1: Hello, everyone.

and gentlemen, this is one of my favorite songs of all time, and my very good friend from Tennessee has sent me his favorite shades just to help me out here. He couldn't turn up in person. He had an urgent hairdressing appointment, but this will have to do, and I'm afraid you have me as a vocalist.

0: Hey guys, still got you.
1: No, don't. If you have.
2: Wait a second. Wait. Stop.
1: Brian, don't try it a different name because we might have to.
2: Oh, no.
1: Oh, fucking hell. We might have to edit. I mean.
3: What's the matter?
2: Oh, Brian's fucking around.
3: Brian! Ready for take?
1: You're swapping out. He's just swapped amps, he's cheating.
3: Okay, this will be take whatever it is, take four.
2: Okay, go on.
1: One, two, three, four.

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